Two rivers like lovers forge destiny upon their confluence. Creator deemed this a place of sanctity, a place of medicine, a place of rest before the journey west. I just love the way Shane Ghostkeeper can help you hear and see a city differently. That song undulates like the Bow and Elbow rivers running right through Mohkinstas. You heard Ghostkeeper with their ode to Blackfoot territory and the city of Calgary. I'm Jarrett Martineau. This is Reclaimed on CBC Music and Radio. And next, I want to play you a sweet song from Atikamekw singer and musician Laura Nikwe. She's from Wamotachi in Quebec, and she wrote this song as a dedication to her granddaughter. Her no-sim has become her real.

0: ¿Alguien sabe a qué hora pasa el camión de la basura?
1: Ya se dijo en la asamblea.
0: Ay, Dios. ¿Pero por qué tan tarde?
1: Vamos a cuidar el barrio.
2: From Oaxaca, Mexico to Cuba to northern BC, that was a beautiful collaboration between Mixtec singer Lila Downs joined by the lovely acoustic guitar playing and voice of Alex Cuba with El Jardín del Placer, The Garden of Pleasure, a song to encourage you to recognize your richness, celebrate

That was Petit Homme with courtoisie or courtesy. And that's what ends our show today. C'est Formidable is your weekly hour of francophone music on CBC Music and CBC Radio. I'm Florence K, and I love to share my favorite francophone songs with you every week. 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

0: really confused and they don't pollinate at all.
1: Leslie Campbell is a professor of plant biology at Toronto Metropolitan University. She and her research partner, Habiba Bugarara, are finalists in the challenge for their work on raspberries.
0: Our vertical farm, it has nozzles that blow air around the space that allows us to pollinate without the need for bees, transforming the typical vertical

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1: The Commonwealth Games are headed to Glasgow, Scotland. Athletes from 74 nations and territories will compete in sports like athletics, swimming, artistic gymnastics, and wheelchair 3-on-3 basketball. Anything can happen when the level of competition is this high. Don't miss any of the action from July 23rd to August 2nd. 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

0: It was the first time in chess history that the number one female chess player in the world was going to play against the very top male player in the world. It's something that people are excited about, but people are also worried. Is she going to be killed?
1: In 1994,

0: Kennedy is the director of Queen of Chess. It's now available on Netflix. That interview first aired in February.
1: Time, weather, and
2: from the headlines.
0: And here it is. This is Riff from the Headlines, our weekly quiz. Three riffs linked by one story in the news. If you guess the story that links the riffs, you could win a Day 6 tote bag. First, here's a recap. This is last week's clue.

These were the U.S. states of Wyoming, Montana, and Idaho. The birds obviously had a far larger range than the wolves. But they would see, there were some examples of birds flying 6 hours straight, something like 150 kilometers, about 100 miles, making a beeline for, let's say, like an

0: for those of you who spend a little too much time on your phones and may possibly consume too much media, the world can feel really dark. It's scary. New wars breaking out. Violent videos being passed. There's just a lot. We're bombarded with so much that it can make you feel like the world's out of control and that is maybe coming to an end.
1: The doomsday clock is as close to midnight as it has ever been.
0: Right. And
1: the calamity, according to the way people feel right now, is coming. They feel that catastrophe is coming.
0: And real quick, we have to say at the top here, nobody knows if that's true. Nobody knows what's going to happen next.
1: Feelings.
0: Yeah. So who has those feelings? Because some new research out of the U.S. suggests a surprisingly high number of people expect the world to end very soon.
2: Science Unscripted.
3: So my name is Matthew Billett. I'm a social psychologist, and I just published a paper on people's end of world beliefs.
0: What percentage of people out there or in the group that you studied believe that the world's going to end in their own lifetime?
3: So in our sample, which is not representative of the United States because it's we intentionally oversampled people of different religious backgrounds. In our sample, 30% of people reported that the world would end in their lifetime. But this is not too far off from national polling.
1: And what were you looking into exactly? Why people think this way or how they think the world is going to end? What was the focus of your research?
3: Well, the first focus was getting a grip on how to measure these beliefs in their complexity, because people believe all sorts of things about how the world's going to end. And so the first goal of the study was to sort of break these stories or these narratives down into component parts that might be relevant for their psychology, and then figuring out if they tell us anything about how people see pressing global risks, their attitudes towards global risks.
0: I guess it's important to define how they think the world is going to end. I have a clear vision hundreds of millions of years in the future of the expansion of our sun and our solar system becoming very, very different and planet Earth suffering and possibly vanishing as a result.
1: Oh, that's the Earth getting what, burned?
0: Yeah.
1: Are these people talking about human civilization or what are some of the stories that they believe?

0: You're listening to Weekend AM here on CBC Radio right across Newfoundland and Labrador and everywhere that you stream us on the CBC Listen app. I'm Martin Jones. You just heard there Softly Silently by Ethan Goff from his debut album Echoes of April. We're lucky enough to have Ethan with us this morning for First Listen. Ethan, you're only in high school still, but you already have awards under your belt. You've also won awards in both 2024 and 2025, the Government of Newfoundland and Labrador Arts and Letters Awards, too. What does that mean to you?
1: The Arts and Letters Awards for me particularly are very special. So in 2024, I won for a folk song of mine, Dead Bodies. And then in 2025, I won for a classical piece that I've written pardon my French here, Et le vent est silencieux, that is the title. But they meant a lot to me. I was first exposed to that program through a music teacher of mine when I was in grade 5. And they told me that I should consider submitting. I kind of held off for many years. I thought, you know, my stuff isn't good enough yet. And then one year I was like, do you know what? I'm just going to do it. The worst they'll say is no. And I was very lucky to have won that first year. And then again in 2025. And 2025 meant a lot for me in particular because I was very new to composing on a page rather than writing songs with lyrics and a guitar or piano and such. So that was very special for me to get that kind of validation very early.

0: doing both. We need to be doing everything, but the thing we can do that has the most impact now is preserving these stores of carbon that are on the landscape. Let's just walk down this way. I just want to see if there's any.
1: It's not the only attempt underway to use carbon to protect forests.
2: I'm Sheila Monroe.
3: And I'm Donald Monroe.
4: You never know when you're going to have to prune something.
2: That's the harness is an oldie.

0: urban space. And again, you know, as you mentioned, like this is directly driven by changes in the climate. You know, for me, the upshot here is that we need to be thinking about our cities as legitimate ecosystems in and of themselves and as sites of conservation.
1: I'm Megan Williams, filling in for Pia Chattopadhyay, and this morning I'm speaking with epidemiologist and writer Dan Werb about

0: trying to like get out of the store and make a snap decision, I always just decide I'm gonna put it on hold and come back to it after I've slept on it a bit.
1: Great advice. I have seen a lot of thrifting content on Instagram and TikTok lately, like young people.

0: I love getting graphic tees from thrift stores too.
1: Me too.
0: Because they have that pre-loved look.
1: Always great when you can find an old band shirt.
0: Oh yeah, yeah. I love it. I also, because most of them, like my favorite bands, I'm too young to have seen them live. So then I can find like an official piece of merch. I'm like, this was at the concert.
1: What's your favorite band tee that you've ever found?
0: I'm probably going to have to say, when I was 11, I was a huge Green Day fan. I still like them, but I found a t-shirt from one of their albums. I won't say it because it's not appropriate on air, but I treasured that t-shirt so much. So probably that. I still

0: She treated me really well. Come in, have some tea, and I felt like a growing up. And our tea over here, that's the kind of tea that most of us like, right. Mint tea.
1: Wild mint tea.
0: That's right, wild mint tea. A little bit of, if you mix it up with red rose tea and wild mint, good combination.
1: Good, noted, noted.

He's a lapidary and jewelry artist. He's a member of the Blackfoot tribe and works out of his home on the Kaurna First Nation in southern Alberta. That's all our time on Radio Indigenous. This episode was produced by Kim Casher, Rhiannon Johnson, Elena Hudgens-Lyle, and Amanda Gear. 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You can also find and follow us wherever you get your podcasts. I'm your favorite cousin, Rosanna Deerchild, coming at you from Winnipeg in Treaty 1 territory. Kinanaskamitnawa. Agusang.

0: in you. And you can't see that in you, but you need to know that I'm holding that light. And that's what I tried to do for them.
1: Judy, where's your light these days?
2: Oh, that's an interesting question. 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

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And that was your CBC Music Top 20 for the week of July 16th, 2026. 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

0: 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This week's show is produced by Marianne Carosi. I'm Jeremy Ratt. Meet you next time at the top.
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7: I am an actor, fresh out of theater school with big dreams and an even bigger drug habit. But things are pretty good. That is, until my best friend is set up on a date with David Lee Roth. Yeah, from Van Halen. This is Discount Dave and the Fix, the true-ish story about how a fake rock star led me to a real...

It was staged to raise money for healthcare and hospitality workers, boosting tourism as Toronto recovered from that deadly outbreak. Nearly 500,000 fans came to see acts like The Stones, Rush, The Guess Who, Sam Roberts, Justin Timberlake. Spearheaded by MP Dennis Mills, he received pushback when he initially pitched the idea as a government-funded event, but later on got private funding from Molson. So in August of 2003,

0: And they came to Michael Jackson's defense until they didn't. So can we talk a little bit of that evolution and why they didn't tell these stories earlier than they did?
1: Well, both Wade and James were, it's an uncomfortable word to use, but they were his sort of child lovers, you know. They were victims of his pedophile inclinations, but they considered themselves to be his boyfriends.
0: Yeah.
1: Right? And he was a big, important, powerful, charismatic, wonderful person, as far as they were concerned at the time. And their relationship was a secret. And this was, you know, I think at the time, they would say, yeah, this is probably one of the most amazing things that happened to them. Because they were seduced, they were not snatched off the street and, you know, bundled into the back of a truck. They were seduced, and that, in a way, and that really is why pedophilia is so damaging, because it just wrecks people's yeah. relationships with themselves as kids and all sorts of other things. But so when in 93, when both Wade and James are asked, both by the police and also in the media, you know, did anything happen?
2: Yeah, you know, there's been different times where it'd just be me and Michael. Then there'd be other times where he has other friends over too. It's just a slumber party. We just have a lot of fun.
1: They haven't told their mums. They haven't told anyone. There's this, you know, and they're like, I don't know, 12, 13-year-old kids. And they're not going to suddenly come out and say, you know, yeah, he did this or that. I mean, as far as they're concerned, Michael still adores them and they still adore Michael, right? It's awful to say it, but...
0: No, it was very clear, yeah.
1: Yeah. There's a strong bond of love between these children and the predator. And therefore, I don't think they would have considered at that age, right, disclosing what happened, because no one knew. No one knew at all. By 2005, which is when Wade was asked to testify on Michael's behalf, you know, obviously Wade is an adult then and he knows what he's doing, but at the same time, he still hasn't disclosed. He still, no one knows what's happened. And as far as everyone concerned, he's Michael's great friend and he's a successful choreographer and it's all, everything is what it seems. And so he goes up on the stand and he testifies very powerfully and he's defense witness number one and he's, you know, does an excellent job of defending Michael and he lies. He lies, he lies, he lies, he perjures himself on the stand. And, you know, talking to Wade afterwards, he felt he had no choice and he didn't want to betray his friend Michael.
3: Like, I would have dreams and of Michael being in jail and being killed in jail or dying in jail. I mean, just like those two things, Michael Jackson and jail, just did not go together for me. I mean, I still loved him deeply, you know?
1: And that's why he lied to cover up. And so, you know, that's kind of what Leaving Neverland is all about, is in particular Wade's moment when he goes like, I can't go on like this anymore. I can't lie to myself. I can't lie to the world. I have to come out no matter what the consequences. And then, you know, the fans will go and the Jackson's lawyers will go, yeah, but they're contradicting themselves. You know, they testified in his favor before and now they're saying the opposite. What's going on? Late disclosure is absolutely kind of standard and routine for people who've been seduced and abused as children. Because the child keeps the secret. That's the whole point. And beyond a certain point, telling your mom, telling your fat, can you imagine the embarrassment of coming out with this? And most people don't. Most people never say anything.
0: I also found it interesting that both men really came to that realization when they had their own children.
1: Yeah.
0: It was like all of a sudden they realized that Jackson wasn't a boyfriend. Jackson wasn't a lover. Jackson was an abuser. Mm. And it was because they looked at their kids and they said, it would kill me to know that this was happening to them.
1: Yeah.
0: I mean, how devastating.
1: And that's very common as well when, you know, the point where people tip and disclose that they were sexually abused in the past is, you know, either after the death of the abuser, right?
0: Yeah.
1: Or until they have their own child and go like, wait a minute. And so it requires so much courage and so much energy to turn on your abuser.